I wonder if you're lonesome tonight. You know, someone said the world's a stage and each must play a part. Fate had me playing in love with you as my sweetheart. Act one was where we met. I loved you at first glance. You read your lines so cleverly and never missed a cue. Then came act two. You seemed to change, you acted strange, and why I've never known. Honey, you lied when you said you loved me, and I had no cause to doubt you. But I'd rather go on hearing your lies than to go on living without you. Now the stage is bare, and I'm standing there with emptiness all around. And if he won't come back to me, then they can bring the curtain down.

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Hello once again and welcome along to the A to Z of Pop with me, Richard Smith. This edition of the programme is brought to you in association with Specsavers Opticians, and during the next hour I'll be taking an A to Z look at one particular year. On this programme today, I'm going to be revisiting 1980 with performances by artists including George Benson, Barbara Dixon, Diana Ross, Willie Nelson, Bob Marley and the Wailers, and ELO and Olivia Newton-John. As well as all that, though, throughout the programme, there's also the chance for you to exercise your grey matter with the A to Z of Pop Trivia Challenge, but more of that later. And you know what the best bit is? Well, it's that all you have to do for the next hour is to just settle back, relax, and stay tuned to us here on your favourite station for the A to Z of Pop. And to get us away to the very best possible start from 1980, covering the letter A, here's Blondie. And a big number one for her, it's a

0: born in 1943. One of the greatest guitarists in jazz history there. That's George Benson. And a number 10 hit from our featured year of 1980. And Love Times Love.
1: The A to Z of Pop Trivia Challenge with Richard Smith.
0: Oh, yes, it is the A to Z of Pop Trivia Challenge. And throughout the show, I'll be giving you a few clues to one of the songs I'll be playing later on. So here goes with your first look. Oh, by the way, there's no prizes. So don't think you're up for, I don't know, £1 million, Chris Tarrant, or anything like that. Nothing like that. No. Here goes with your first clue anyway. Now, I'm looking for a song beginning with S today, all right? Now, it made the charts, the UK charts, for 12 weeks in 1980, getting to the number one spot for this, I'm going to give it away now, the band anyway, the four-piece European supergroup who made it big after winning the Eurovision Song Contest back in 1974. Right, so it made the number one spot in 1980. It was on the charts for 12 weeks. Eurovision Song Contest winning group back in 1974. I've been giving it away there. Well, don't worry too much if you didn't get the answer from that clue, as there'll be another couple later on in the programme.
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0: And as the two Ronnies used to introduce her, ladies and gentlemen, Miss Barbara Dixon.

match number 11 in our featured year of 1980 for Barbara Dixon. Cover the letter D nicely, and January, February. Very nice it was too. It's the A to Z of Pop on your favourite station with me, Richard Smith, and this edition of the programme is brought to you in association with Specsavers Opticians. On the show today, we're looking at song titles and artists that were all popular during our featured year of 1980. So please do stay with us right here on your favourite bedside radio station for some more from the files of the A to Z of Pop. Now here's a tune that we used to call the Curtain Song. It's by the Nolans, it covers the letter G. I gotta pull myself together. You see, curtains, gotta pull myself... Oh, please yourselves.

0: And there's your Brucey bonus for today. Bruce Springsteen. Not one of his biggest hits, number 44 in the UK charts in 1980 for Hungry Heart, you see, H. And before that was the Nolans and Got to Pull Myself Together. Yes, the curtain song, you see, Got to Pull Myself Together, curtains. Please yourselves, I got to number 9 anyway.
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0: So, have you got the answer to today's trivia challenge yet? No? Well, here's your second clue to a song I'll be playing later on in the show. Now, as I said earlier, I'm looking for a number one tune beginning with S today. Now, the song I'm looking for was the last one to hit the top spot for this group, and like a lot of this group's songs, was written by its members. It spent 3 weeks at the top of the UK charts in November and December of 1980. All right, begins with S, got to number one, November and December of 1980. Former Eurovision winner. Who is it? What's the song? It's the song I'm after, not the group. I'm hoping you're all shouting the group's name at the radio wireless set. But if not, don't worry. There's another clue for you in about 10 or 15 minutes, so still plenty of time for you to get the answer on today's Trivia Challenge.
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0: got as high as number 13 in 1980 for Miss Ross. I'm coming out covering the letter I quite nicely. Well, if you've just tuned in, hello there, you've found your bedside friend and me, Richard Smith, with the A to Z of Pop. It's a look at the songs and the stars from a chosen year, and today we're looking at titles and artists from 1980. And coming up in the second half of the show, more hits and memories just like this.
1: It's Richard Smith and the A to Z of Pop.

0: playing your kind of music on your favourite station. It's Richard Smith and the A to Z of Pop.
1: And as well as all that, there's the final clue and the answer to today's trivia challenge. Have you worked that one out yet? Can you let me know? Because I'm not sure. Anyway, so please do stay with us for the next 30 minutes or so right here on your favourite station for much more from the files of the A to Z of Pop. Continuing now, covering the letter K with Fern Kinney.

0: Nova Scotia's finest. That's Anne Murray from 1980 with her version of the Monkees' Daydream Believer. Now, originally she intended to work as a physical education instructor, but she wanted to continue her interest in music after she was turned down for a spot on a national TV show called Sing Along Jubilee. There you are, you see. Anne Murray and Daydream Believer. Before that, it was Fern Kinney and a big number one from our featured year of 1980. And together we are beautiful. It's true to say. You, me, Hospital Radio, the A to Z of Pop, and everybody else. All and sundry. Together, we are beautiful.
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0: And now it's our final clue on today's trivia challenge then. And our featured S song today was the title track from their album of the same name and also featured in the West End musical and film production which used this group's music. Now the title refers to spotlights used in stadium concerts and such like. The group concerned were not always fond of performing on stage, preferring the confines of the studio to being on tour. Begins with S, big number one from 1980. Have you got it yet? Well, I hope you have, but if not, there's not too much longer to wait until I'll be revealing the subject of today's trivia challenge here on your favourite station.
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0: And now a tune from American country music singer, songwriter, author, poet, actor and activist, Willie Nelson. Willie, mate, whereabouts are you?

0: it's Queen. And a tune that many moons ago I used to think was called Sammy. I don't know why. It just sounded like Sammy and not Save Me. Anyway, they got as high as number 11 in our featured year of 1980. Shall we do it? I can keep you in suspense no longer, you know.
1: The A to Z of Pop Trivia Challenge with Richard Smith.
0: Now, throughout the show, I've been giving you a few clues to a song I'm just about to play. So here were those clues. It begins with S, and it made the UK charts for 12 weeks in 1980, getting to the number one spot for this four-piece European supergroup who made it big after winning the Eurovision Song Contest back in 1974. That may have taken you to the answer to the group, which of course was ABBA. Now, the song I'm looking for was the last one to hit the top spot for this particular group, and like a lot of this group, songs were written by its members. Spent 3 weeks at the top of the UK charts in November and December of 1980 before it was removed by John Lennon. Just like Starting Over, if I remember right. Now, our featured S song today was the title track from their album of the same name, and also featured heavily on the West End musical and film production, which used this group's music called Mamma Mia, of course. Now, the title refers to spotlights used in stadium concerts and such, because ABBA weren't that fond of performing on stage, preferring the confines of the studio to being on tour. So armed with all that information, you may have got to the answer, which is, of course, Super Trooper.
1: The A to Z of Pop Trivia Challenge with Richard Smith.
0: Now, unfortunately, as I said before, there's no...

It's the boys and girls from ABBA and Super Trooper. The answer to today's trivia challenge. I hope you got it. I thought it was fairly easy today. Well, the group was fairly easy. If you got the group, you're halfway there. Well done. It's the A to Z of Pop here on your favourite station with me, Richard Smith, and this edition of the programme is brought to you in association with Specsavers Opticians. On the show today, we're looking at song titles and artists that were all popular during our featured year of 1980. So please do stay with us right here on your favourite bedside radio station for some more from the files of the A to Z of Pop. And a number 17 hit from 1980 for Bob Marley and the Wailers.

R&B quintet from Los Angeles. Been around since 1964, The Whispers. And a number two hit from 1980, And the Beat Goes On. So there we are. That almost concludes our look at 1980 for today. This edition of the programme was brought to you in association with Specsavers Opticians, and I really do hope that you've enjoyed the last hour here on Your Bedside Friend. Until the next time then, this is Richard Smith wishing you all a very, very speedy recovery. And it's on to my final tune for today. And today we're going to finish on the letter X from 1980 with the Electric Light Orchestra and Olivia Newton-John all together, with the title track from the film of the same name. It got as high as number one in our featured year of 1980 for Xanadu. Thanks for listening. I'll see you later. Take care. Ta-ra!

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0: Ah, good morning. It's a braw brick, moonlich, nick. Good morning, mister. 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
1: it's the Classical Hour with Malcolm Treen. And this is the sound of your hospital.

Welcome along to the Classical Hour. With me, Malcolm Treen, 1 hour of light, just light classical music that I hope you're going to thoroughly enjoy. Whether you're listening in Wexham, Heatherwood, or Frimley, welcome along.

0: 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We're always looking for ways to improve the experience for our patients and their families. 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The office is located on the right as you enter the main entrance of the hospital. The office is open from Monday to Friday, 9 a.m. to 5 p.m. The Frimley Health website also provides a comment form you can use to give us feedback, as well as a form to complete if we have not been able to resolve any issue which you wish to raise a formal complaint. There are several other opportunities for you to feed back to us. All NHS organisations participate in the National Friends and Family Test. 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You may be issued the Friends and Family Test as a card by scanning a QR code or by text message. There may be other ways, surveys and local to specialists, which are being used to make service changes and improvements to our patients.
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0: Here's some good news if you're worried that smoking is damaging your health, but just can't kick the habit. 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

Well, that's it for another classic laugh this evening. 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In the meantime, I'll leave you with Forgotten Dreams, the Richard Heyman Orchestra, and bid you a good night. Sleep well.

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1: 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And this is the sound of your hospital.

Thank you. 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Good evening and welcome to Live Inside Job, coming to you tonight from the Music Hall at Fair Park in Dallas.

0: 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Thanks very much.
1: This was co-written by Mr. Bruce Hornsby, a fine musician. 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
0: This is a song about Texas. It's called Talking to the Moon.

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1: Thank you. It's a good crying in your beer song. This is a song about extraterrestrials, and I hope you enjoy it. It's called They're Not Here, They're Not Coming.

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Lights on the horizon, patterns on the grain. 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

Mars rep and hug it. 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Well, I don't think so. I don't think so. It's much too dangerous. It's much too strange. Here in a world that won't give Oprah no

Songwriting and recording are very solitary endeavors. The artist gets virtually no feedback, so it's very gratifying for me, for all of us, to be able to perform for you live this evening in such a beautiful setting. And I particularly appreciate the letters that so many of you have written over the years. Those letters help me remember how important music is in people's lives, including my own. And one of my greatest treasures, is a large and growing box of letters that I've kept over the years. And when my kids are older, I intend to pass those letters on to them and hope that they in turn will pass those letters on to their grandchildren, because they mean a lot to me. And I've received the most thoughtful correspondence in connection with this next song, which was written by myself and Mr. J.D. Souther and Mr. Mike Campbell. Let's do it.

Thank you. This is another new song from the new album. This is, in fact, the last song on the new album. Kind of sums up the way I feel about all of you and all the good things that have happened to me in my life. This is called My Thanksgiving.

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1: And this is the sound of your hospital.

The Haunted Haven by A.E. Ellis. Ticklers Haven is a small fishing village which consists of an inn, a group of cottages and two snug little havens, one each side of the jetty. In the North Cove there are always a dozen or more fishing smacks riding at their moorings, but in the South Cove never a boat can be seen. When the wind blows strongly from the southwest, no one will go out in the bay or even near the harbour after nightfall. Some 30-odd years ago, the South Haven was still used and very few boats put into the North Haven, which is less sheltered and convenient. The reason for this lies in a series of terrifying incidents that occurred when I was 17 years old. On the southern side of the village, 150 feet above the cluster of cottages, stands a ruined house, still known to the villagers as the Doctor's House, although it has been deserted for some 30 years. Little remains of this once imposing and substantial dwelling, save the ivy-covered walls through which the Atlantic winds shriek and wail. In the days when the Doctor occupied the house, there lived in the village three brothers who worked for their uncle, who was the owner of the fishing boat. The brothers were tall, strong young fellows of rather morose disposition, and they rarely mixed with other folk in the village. They were hardy and fearless, and would put to sea in all weathers with their uncle, who was a first-rate seaman. He was a grasping old ruffian, and appropriated most of the profits of the fishing, and allowed his nephews barely enough to live on, with the understanding that on his death they would inherit his property. The brothers hated him, and they only continued to work for him in the expectation of some day possessing his wealth, which, allowing for his meanness and careful investment, was considerable for a man in his position. One spring night the four put to sea, although a gale from the southwest was blowing up, and none of the other boat crews would venture out. I watched with the others as they sailed out into the rain and darkness, and we all wondered if we'd ever see them again. Early next morning the boat returned with no fish and no uncle. The brother's story was that he had been carried overboard by a huge wave and had at once disappeared. It was useless to search for him, and they themselves were in great peril. They had a very rough time getting back, and the boat and gear were badly damaged. The three brothers seemed more upset about the accident than one might have expected, considering the unfriendly relations existing between them and their uncle, by whose death they now became comparatively well off. They were loud in their expressions of grief and repeatedly cursed their folly in putting to sea on such a night. 2 days later, the uncle's body was washed ashore in the South Haven. The body was carried up the quay, where it was noticed that there was a long, livid bruise across the right temple. The doctor, who lived in the big house, now a ruin up on the hill, examined the corpse and later at the inquest expressed the opinion that the bruise had been inflicted before death and had been caused by a severe blow from some blunt instrument, such as a club or maybe a tiller. The eldest brother was re-examined and said his uncle had been knocked overboard by the boom suddenly swinging over and striking him on the head. This fresh testimony was corroborated by the other brothers, though previously they had all affirmed that their uncle was simply washed overboard by a wave and had made no mention of the boom. The jury, however, brought in a verdict of death by misadventure, and the deceased was buried next day. That was near the end of April. In the last week of May, the youngest of the three brothers slipped on the jetty when landing from the boat on one dark night. There was a heavy sea running due to a strong southwest wind, and he fell and broke his neck on the rocks in the South Haven below. Towards the end of June, the eldest brother, being harbour-bound by the southwesterly gale, was gathering mussels and limpets on the rocks on the far side of the South Haven, when a large stone fell from the cliff above and smashed in his skull. Within a month, the surviving brother was overtaken by a sudden squall coming up from the southwest while fishing by Grasholm, and was washed ashore together with the wreck of his boat about a week later at the same spot where his uncle's body had been found. The battered boat, no longer seaworthy, was hauled up on the shingle and left there to rot. The violent deaths of the three brothers, following so closely on one another, plus the suspicious circumstances of their uncle's death,
gave the villagers a certain conviction that there had been foul play. A month or so later, we had a spell of very rough weather with strong southwesterly winds, and some of the fishermen, unable to put to sea, employed themselves in gathering up the large amounts of driftwood cast up during the storms to be stored as firewood. One stormy night, one of them had failed to return home, and at daybreak a search was made. We had not far to look. His body was found wedged among the rocks in the South Haven, with a dragged cut across the forehead. On his face was a look of horror. The doctor said that, in his opinion, the man received a bad fright, and had started to run away and had tripped over a boulder and stunned himself. He had then been drowned by the incoming tide. But what could have so terrified him was a mystery. 3 months later, a 15-year-old girl went over the rocks beyond the South Haven to collect shellfish. She was late returning, and around 10 o'clock at night she burst into her home screaming and clearly crazed with terror. The doctor was called and could do nothing to calm her, and he had to put her under sedation. She was later taken to hospital, where she died without ever recovering her reason. But all her ravings were about the dead men, the 4 men in the boat. This second case of severe fright, following so soon on the death of the fisherman gathering wood, and in the same place, the South Haven, created a considerable stir amongst the villagers, and their fears were further increased by a peculiar occurrence noticed by many witnesses, including myself, that on the morning following a southwesterly gale, tracks were seen in the sand leading down to the sea from the derelict boat, as if it had been launched and beached again during the night. This was humanly impossible, as the brothers' boat could not have floated for a single minute. But there the tracks always were at dawn, after a high wind from the southwest. One evening after the death of the poor demented girl, the doctor told my father that in order to solve the mystery, he wanted someone to spend a night with him by the wrecked fishing boat in the South Haven. But no man would go near the place after dark, and it needed more than one witness to see what was there. Reluctantly, my father agreed to go, and one cloudy night the two of them went down to the South Haven and found a sheltered corner amongst the rocks in full view of the wrecked boat. The southwest wind was now blowing a full gale, and the breakers were dashing high up the rocks, while farther out the sea was foaming in tempestuous fury, like a living thing in torment. No fishing boat could have weathered such a storm for a moment. Suddenly my father saw on the sand below 4 men, 2 each side of the wrecked fishing smack, hauling it down to the beach. They rapidly dragged it down to the sea, launched it and climbed aboard. 2 men put out oars and started to row. 1 took the helm, while the 4th stationed himself in the bows. Then the old tub, with great rents in her sides and a hole in the bottom that a man could have crawled through, put out to sea and was quickly lost to view. My father and the doctor watched like men thunderstruck, then went up to the beach to make sure that it was the wreck that had miraculously been launched, and found it was indeed gone. There was no doubt that 4 men had put to sea in a near hurricane with a boat which would not normally have floated for 10 seconds. There was nothing for it but to await the possible return of these uncanny mariners. Shortly after 2 o'clock in the morning, the boat drew rapidly inshore and beached as easily as if it had been a calm sea. The 4 men then dragged the boat up to its habitual place on the shingle and moved off in single file towards the village. The doctor and my father ran across the beach so as to intercept them and waited at the foot of the quay for the 4 men to come up. On they came, walking stiffly in line, until they were abreast of the watchers. They were the long dead and buried brothers and their uncle. In front, marching with no movement beyond a mechanical swinging of the legs, was the old man, a great livid weal across his forehead. Behind him, with the same mechanical gait, stalked his 3 nephews, the first with his head all crushed and bloody, the next swollen and bloated, and covered with a tangle of seaweed, and the third with his head hanging on one side at a grotesque angle. So the 4 dead men walked up from the sea, and the doctor, overcome with dreadful nausea, collapsed in a dead faint, while my father ran blindly back to the village for help.
Later, the doctor resolved to have the old fishing boat destroyed in the hope of putting an end to the supernatural proceedings. But not a soul in the place would go near it. So the doctor, single-handed, built up a pile of brushwood around the wreck and set it alight. The whole thing was soon consumed, and the ashes were cast into the sea. At 11 o'clock that night, as I was standing at my bedroom window, I saw four men walking stiffly up the street in single file. It was too dark to see much, but something about the figures filled me with dread, and I could see that the fourth man carried his head at an unnatural angle. I watched until they turned up the hill leading to the doctor's house, and then I went to bed. A little later, I thought I heard a scream coming from the hill, but it was not repeated, and I fell asleep. Next day, the doctor's daily help came into the village in great distress, saying that she had found the door open and the doctor gone. A search was made along the shore and all over the neighbourhood, but without success. A few days later, the doctor's body was washed ashore by a high tide in the South Haven and deposited on the very spot where he had burnt the boat. So now you can understand why we at Tickler's Haven avoid the South Haven and fear the southwest wind. You may wonder, now that the boat is destroyed, if the dead men still haunt the haven, where the sou'wester blows. I don't know. After what happened to the doctor, nobody ever goes there to see.

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